0: dropped me off in New Orleans, man.
1: And that would drop me off in New Orleans. Here's some more by yours truly. It's yours truly, Kermit Ruffins, again. With my brass band, the Rebirth Brass Band. With a little tune entitled Make Way for the Rebirth.

Def Jam across America. Well, we starting off hot tonight, y'all. Happy Friday, 88.3 San Diego. Here's Louis Armstrong with I'm Confessing That I Love You.

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Papa Pitin, I can't forget our two hearts met tenderly.

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Here's some old Louis Armstrong with I Can't Believe That You're In Love With Me.

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I feel such a thrill. 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Rhythm like that puts me in a trance. 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

0: Swing that music, Louis Armstrong. Yes, yes, jazz across America. Happy Friday again, y'all. Here's some more jazz.
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0: Little Liza Jane.
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Beautiful. KSDS, Jazz Across America. 88.3 San Diego. I love the Olympia Brass Band. I was a lucky guy back in the day when I started the Rebirth Brass Band. There was about 6 brass bands that gave me a t-shirt. So when you get a t-shirt, you're in the band. And when they call you, you put on your black pants, you put on your hat, and put their t-shirt on. So any day, I may change, back in the days, I may have changed t-shirts about 4 times on a good old Friday, Saturday, or Sunday before I go play with my original band, The Rebirth, only in New Orleans. 88.3 San Diego, Jazz Across America. Happy Friday. Here's the New Orleans Feet Warmers, Maple Leaf Rag.

This is the Little Rascals Brass Band. And the singer, Brother Glenn Andrews, trombone player, is in the hospital right now. It's not looking good. I'm gonna play this in dedication to Brother Glenn. Get well soon.

roll. Here's one of my first original songs, which is a Mardi Gras staple. Do What You Wanna by yours truly and the Rebirth Brands Band. Well, happy Friday, y'all.

Here's one of my mother-in-law's favorite songs, Miss Louise. A little tune entitled Sexual Healing by the Hot 8 Brass Band. KSDS, San Diego.

0: Oh, and that was the Hot 8 Brass Band with Sexual Healing. KSDS Jazz Across America, y'all. You know, it's second line season in New Orleans to the point where almost every Sunday, there's a social and pleasure club that parades for 4 hours. Going bar to bar to bar, and the outfits is beautiful. And the people, when I tell you, it's thousands of people that's parading up the street, going bar to bar, almost every Sunday, down the streets of the Treme, Uptown, the Lower Ninth Ward, and everybody has this Sunday, and they parade every year. So that's the influence right now with the brass band music. Here's a little bit more brass band before we move on to some good old straight ahead jazz, which I love the most. Here's Let Your Mind Be Free by the Soul Rebels Brass Band. 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
1: 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When we speak of Let Your Mind Be Free, first we talk about racial discrimination. Black, white, red, brown, yellow, doesn't matter what color you are, because we all under the same Lord, and we bleed the same color blood, red. We talk about

0: 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Yours truly, Kermit Ruffins, coming to you live from New Orleans, Louisiana. 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
0: I feel a little bluesy. Here's a little bit of down-home blues.

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KSDS Jazz Across America. Happy Friday, all. Yours truly, Kermit Ruffins, coming to you from Kermit's Treme Mother-in-Law Lounge in the heart of the Treme in New Orleans. Here's some good old Sonny Stitt.

Sunny Stitt with Sunnyside. It's some of my favorite music, the big band era. Here's Count Basie. 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

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And here's Now Is the Time.

KSDS San Diego 88.3. Yours truly coming to you live from New Orleans. Happy Friday, y'all. We partying. What a beautiful Friday. Here's some more jazz.

John Coltrane. These are a few of my favorite things. KSDS Jazz across America, 88.3 San Diego and worldwide. Yours truly, Kermit Ruffins, coming to you live from Kermit's Premier Mother-in-Law Lounge. Happy Friday, y'all. And here is Skokian by Louis Armstrong.

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Hey folks, Jerry Gibbs here, and I'm talking about Jazz 88.3 here in San Diego. It's the best you're gonna get.

The lonies can do that. You listen to this cat. It's a dance your feet approve. You can make your body move. The lonies can do that. You listen to this cat. You don't have to know how. Just be like a

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Pete Carson on piano. Joe Newman. Dennis McCrell. Now we'd like you to know our baritone saxophonist, Babe Clark, playing Lover.

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That is the tenor saxophone of Phil Urso and the valve trombone of Bob Brookmeyer. The Phil Urso-Bob Brookmeyer Quintet, recorded April 30th, 1954 in New York, with a rhythm section that included Horace Silver on piano, Percy Heath playing bass, and Kenny Clarke on drums, done for the Savoy label, and that was Ozzy's Ode. And the Ozzy that refers to is Ozzy Cadena, the producer and actually newly arrived producer and A&R man for the Savoy record label in 1954, and one of the early sessions that included Ozzy Cadena and Ozzy's Ode. And we're just starting today the Savoy label, the Ozzy Cadena years, because Ozzy Cadena was there recording jazz between the spring of 1954 up through 59 or so. And Ozzy Cadena produced a pretty incredible body of work during those few years that very much mirror what was happening with Blue Note and Prestige, but Savoy is always the one that's kind of overlooked from that period. When we think about kind of the beginnings of the hard bop era and all the different groups and all the different musicians that really started to emerge, it's always Blue Note and Prestige that gets the most attention. But Ozzy Cadena produced a number of incredible sessions for Savoy that we're going to be taking a look at today. And begins with that Phil Urso Bob Brookmeyer quintet date that came out on a 10-inch LP on Savoy. So we're going to hear a couple things next, and then we'll get more into Ozzy Cadena. But again, Ozzy was grew up in Newark, and Newark is where Savoy Records was located. And in 1954, began to produce sessions. So we're going to hear a couple things from the very early days here as far as Ozzy Cadena is concerned. The Savoy label goes all the way back to 1942. But in 1954, Ozzy started to do these things for the label and quite a few things. Matter of fact, just a few days after the Phil Urso Bob Brookmeyer Quintet, did a date with vibraphonist Joe Roland. And really an outstanding date that kind of introduced Freddie Redd to a lot of people. Freddie Redd on piano, Oscar Pettiford bass, Ron Jefferson the drummer. From May 10th of 1954. And Joe Roland, by this time, had played with, quite a few people, but most notably part of that George Shearing Quintet in the early 1950s. And then Artie Shaw's final recordings when he retooled his small group, the Gramercy Five. Joe Roland was the vibes player with that edition of the Gramercy Five. And then he made this date for Savoy, May 10th, 1954. So we're going to hear from Joe Roland. Then we'll hear the pianist John Mahagan, who recorded a couple months after the Joe Roland date. So we start the Savoy label, 1954 to 59, the Ozzy Cadena years. And here is Garrity's Flight.

There's the Joe Roland Quartet from May of 1954, May 10th, with Oscar Pettiford, Freddie Redd, Ron Jefferson, Joe Roland on vibes with Garrity's Flight. Did another date with Joe Roland not too long after this one, but sandwiched in between was the one that Ozzy always remembered as being his first date in the studio. And if that's true, then what that means is that within that first studio date are the things that we just heard leading up to it. Maybe were things that he had inherited when he got there. I'm not sure. But what he always remembered as his first studio date was a date with J.J. Johnson and Kay Winding, who, of course, would continue on together and do numerous recordings. But it was kind of Ozzy's idea. And originally, I think he was proposing J.J. and Benny Green together. And then it ended up being Kay Winding. And the rest

know, there's a Ozzy used Van Gelder Studios as much as possible. And so most of these dates are done at Van Gelder's. But this time it's Wally Cirillo on piano, Mingus on bass, and Kenny Clark on drums once again. So instead of Billy Bauer on guitar on the first date, the second one has Wally Cirillo on piano. So we'll hear both, starting with the August 24th, the one that's guitar, bass, and drums with the two trombones. And what is this thing called love?

That's pianist John Mahagan recording for the Savoy label. In June of 1954, that was Chuck Wayne on guitar, John Mahagan on piano, Vinnie Burke on bass, and Joe Morello on drums, with Taking a Chance on Love. Before that, two from J.J. Johnson and Kay Winding. They first came together under the production of Ozzie Cadena for the Savoy label in August of 1954. Two separate dates. The one we heard most recently was a regular rhythm section with the two trombones, Wally Cirillo on piano, Charlie Mingus on bass, Kenny Clarke on drums, and that was Blues in Twos. And then from 2 days earlier, August 24th, 1954, Billy Bauer on guitar with Mingus and Kenny Clarke, and then the two trombones of J.J. Johnson and Kay Winding with What Is This Thing Called Love? And then just hearing John Mahagan, which really kicked off the Ozzie Cadena tenure at Savoy Records. And like I said, a very important body of work from 1954 through the end of the 1950s. And Savoy Records was very, very busy during those years, doing a lot of rhythm and blues, also doing a lot of gospel. And so Ozzie primarily focusing on the jazz things, but also did some other work as well. Fred Mendelson was there, and Fred Mendelson was another of the producers at the time. Ozzie came along, as far as jazz is concerned, after Buck Graham and Teddy Reig in particular, and Ralph Bass and some of the guys from the 1940s that were responsible for so many of the important bebop era Savoy recordings. But Ozzie Cadena comes along in 1954, and like I said, really creates a body of work that should be considered on the same level as what Blue Note and Prestige were doing. But Savoy has always been somewhat overlooked, and I don't know why. As you'll hear, if you stay tuned throughout the morning, you're going to hear a lot of spectacular artists and a lot of spectacular record dates. Some of it might be Herman Lubinsky, the owner of Savoy Records, which none of the musicians were cared for too much. Herman Lubinsky, the owner, was not someone who was real popular with the musicians. But interestingly enough, the guys that worked for him, like Ozzie Cadena, were able to navigate past all of that and do some important work and really gain the respect of the musicians that they worked with. But Ozzie grew up in Newark, New Jersey, and in Newark, Herman Lubinsky had opened a radio record shop. He sold radio tubes and records, and then he started his own Savoy record label in 1942, which had some success in the 40s with both swing recordings, rhythm and blues recordings, and the new modern jazz recordings that Teddy Riggs started to do. And so by the time we get to the 1950s, Ozzie Cadena is able to Ozzie first worked at the radio record shop, and then he was able to start doing the recordings. And that J.J. Johnson K. Winding date is the one he remembered as the first studio date that he did. So the earlier ones I played for you either are things that he inherited or just I would imagine the J.J. Johnson K. Winding collaboration really would be something that would stick out in your mind. And so maybe he just always remembered that as his first date, even though there were a couple that came before that. So he did all these recordings, most of which were done at Rudy Van Gelder's studio in Hackensack. And we're going to hear throughout the morning a lot of these recordings that, like I said, are really important classics within this 1950s period of things being recorded on the East Coast. But Savoy always seems to take a back seat to Blue Note and Prestige. But continue to listen throughout the morning, see what you think. Next, we're going to hear from Joe Roland once again. Joe Roland was one of the guys we heard from a few minutes ago, but he did another date with Joe Roland, October 17th, 1954. This time, Joe on vibes with Dante Martucci on bass, Wade Legge on piano, and Ron Jefferson on drums. And from that, we're going to hear Gene Stew. And then right after that, Charles Mingus's Jazz Workshop Sextet from October 31st, 1954.
And this was kind of the earlier version of the Jazz Workshop with John LaPorta on alto, Tio Macero on tenor and baritone, George Barrow also playing baritone and tenor with Mal Waldron piano, Mingus on bass, and Rudy Nichols on drums. So a couple of outstanding sessions from 1954, produced by Ozzie Cadena for Savoy. This morning here on Jazz Explorations, it's the Savoy label, 1950s, the Ozzie Cadena years. And from the Ozzie Cadena years, here's Joe Roland's quartet and Gene's Stew.

As Charles Mingus's jazz workshop sextet, Rudy Nichols finishing things up there on the drums. John Laporta, Tio Macero, George Barrow, all the saxophone players, along with Mal Waldron on piano, Charles Mingus the leader on bass, and Rudy Nichols on drums. An album done for the Savoy label, a 10-inch LP done for Savoy, October 31st, 1954, and that one was a Mingus original called Purple Heart. Before that, we heard from John Mahagan. And we heard from John Mahagan, actually it was Joe Roland right before that with Gene Stu. Joe Roland, the vibraphone player, that had done those things with George Shearing and then also done those things with Artie Shaw, but had made some recordings under his own name with little small string groups. And there's some interesting Joe Roland things. Matter of fact, he did some Christmas tunes for CSAC transcriptions right in this same time period as well. So kind of a rare Christmas jazz date that comes along from Joe Roland during this mid-50s period. But Ozzie Cadena recorded Joe Roland a few times, and we just heard a couple of those, along with Mingus. Mingus we're going to hear from again in this next set. But the next set kicks off under the leadership of drummer Kenny Clarke. Now, Kenny Clarke was back in the United States in this period that Ozzie Cadena was getting things going with Savoy in the 1950s. And Kenny Clarke was his guy. He used Kenny Clarke on a lot of sessions. We've already heard Kenny Clarke. You know, we think of Kenny Clarke certainly as the pioneer modern jazz drummer that kind of changed the way that the swing era drummers had approached things. And being the leader of the house band at Minton's Playhouse in Harlem in the early 40s, was right there along with the other pioneers creating modern jazz and bebop and Kenny Clarke. But Kenny Clarke continued on to have a long career that continued on into his phase where he moved to Europe and stayed there, and eventually the Kenny Clarke Fronsie Boland Big Band was born. But this period when Ozzie Cadena was producing things for the Savoy label was a period when Kenny Clarke was back in the United States. He had, you know, he'd been in the service, as had Ozzie Cadena. Ozzie had been in the Marines during World War II in the South Pacific, as a matter of fact. But Kenny Clarke had also served time in the military in the 1940s. And then when he got back, when he got out, he was back in New York. You know, in between, matter, you know, after the Savoy, after the Minton's Playhouse is when he went into the service. And then when he got out, he ended up in Paris from 1948 to, 1948 to about 51 or so, somewhere in there. Then he came back to New York, and he was in New York for about the next 5 years. So during that five-year period that he was back, he was part of the original Modern Jazz Quartet, and he did those great things with Miles Davis in 1954. But he also recorded several things as both sideman and leader for the Savoy label. As I said, you know, Ozzie Cadena, the producer that we're focusing on this morning, that was his guy much of the time. So Kenny Clarke did a date as a leader in 1954 for Savoy, leading a sextet. It's kind of interesting because it was recorded in Los Angeles. Now, everything we're hearing was pretty much recorded in New Jersey at Rudy Van Gelder's. Well, he's still working out of the house at that point, but Rudy Van Gelder's studio. But this one kind of matches up members of the Modern Jazz Quartet, minus John Lewis, with a couple of the young up-and-coming West Coast guys. Three, actually. One wasn't up-and-coming, one was well-established, and that's the pianist Gerald Wiggins. But then Milt Jackson is on this one, so's Percy Heath and Kenny Clarke. And then the two up-and-coming West Coast saxophonists are Walter Benton on tenor and a very young Frank Morgan on alto. And this date was done November 1st, 1954, Kenny Clarke's sextet. We're going to hear the original that became somewhat of a standard called Strollin'. And then after Strollin', we're going to hear from John Mahagan once again, the pianist John Mahagan, who Ozzie Cadena was doing several recordings with at this point as well. John Mahagan is a piano player. Probably a lot of people think of him more as a writer, and I don't mean like
composer, but as a writer, because he wrote a lot of things for Downbeat, and he wrote a lot of different articles and things, and people would see his name pretty frequently. But he was also a piano player that did a variety of recordings, several of which were produced by Ozzie Cadena for the Savoy label. If you're just joining us, I'm Ken Poston in this morning with Jazz Explorations, and it's an exploration of Savoy Records, the 1950s, the classic 1950s Savoy recordings produced by Ozzie Cadena. So it's the Ozzie Cadena years of Savoy Records. And here is Kenny Clarke's sextet, Frank Morgan, Walter Benton, and Strollin'.

pianist John Mahagan, and John Mahagan being produced by Ozzy Cadena for the Savoy label and getting us into 1955. We heard, you know, Ozzy joined the label in terms of being a producer and talent scout, A&R director, etc. But 1954, and we heard from kind of the spring of 54, heard a number of sessions done by Ozzy Cadena for the Savoy label. Now things really get going as we hit 1955, and Savoy is incredibly busy during this period, and Ozzy Cadena's incredibly busy during this period because you find him in and out of the studios several times. Every month, if not more. And so very, very busy and laying down a body of work for Savoy Records that, like I've been saying, you know, often gets overlooked. I think everybody is so, thinks so much in terms of what Blue Note and Prestige did during the 1950s that Savoy, recording some of the same artists and many different artists, really did an incredible body of work. And Ozzy Cadena was the producer behind most of that work in the 1950s. So that's what we're doing this morning on Jazz Explorations. It's the Ozzy Cadena years of Savoy Records. And we just heard John Mahagan with Mingus on bass and Kenny Clark on drums from January 30th, 1955, and Thou Swell. And before that was Mingus from A Date for Savoy that came out on a 10-inch LP. And we heard Purple Heart. Next takes us to a date under the leadership of pianist Wally Cirillo. Now, when this was issued later on after its initial release, because Mingus had obviously become more famous, they issued it under Mingus's name. But it was actually a Wally Cirillo date. Wally Cirillo, the piano player and composer that Mingus was very, very high on. And at the time, he had studied at, there was actually a New York Conservatory of Modern Music, and he studied there. He also studied at the Manhattan School of Music and played with a whole variety of people, including John LaPorta and Tio Macero and people like Bill Harris and Chubby Jackson he had done some things with. But on the session that he got to do as a leader for Savoy, he was able to utilize the musicians that he wanted, and he was able to do some original works, one of which is a piece called Transseason, which is a composition by Wally Cirillo, although if you listen closely, it's kind of based on All the Things You Are changes, but it's very unique because it's serialism. It's, something that we think of in modern classical music with serial music, not so much in jazz. But Wally Cirillo, coming out of that Conservatory of Modern Music and the Manhattan School of Music, in a period here when, again, and Ozzy Cadena did not, he let the musicians do what they wanted to do. He always said, he just thought if you put the right musicians together that developed chemistry, you could just get them in the studio and turn on the machines and let things happen. Well, this allowed people like Wally Cirillo to do some things that other labels may have not gone along with. Transseason is a good example of that. Maybe it's too early on a Saturday morning here as we're heading towards 8 o'clock on the West Coast. Maybe it's too early for serialism, although it is breakfast time, so serial music. No, it's too early for the bad jokes like that. But it's Transseason. And again, I think you can hear, harmonically All the Things You Are, but you can also hear the serial approach to Transseason as well. So to kind of take us up to the top of the hour, here's Wally Cirillo along with, who's on this? Mingus for sure is on it. I believe Tio Macero is the tenor saxophonist, Kenny Clark the drummer. January 30th, 1955, here is Transseason.

That's Kenny Clark. And a group that is actually kind of members of the Count Basie Band, meeting members of the Modern Jazz Quartet, and bringing together Ozzie Cadena, the producer, with the arranger Ernie Wilkins. Now, a lot of the Savoy dates, kind of blowing sessions, like we've heard. We're just bringing, you know, different musicians together, and as Ozzie would say, just turning on the machines and letting it roll. But on some occasions, there would be a little more organization to some of the dates when it was called for. And this one was one where Ozzie brought together Henry Coker, Frank West, Charlie Foulkes, and Eddie Jones, all out of the Basie Band. And then Ernie Wilkins is the arranger, and then put them with Milt Jackson and Kenny Clark. And out of that came Telefunken Blues, which we just heard. And Telefunken, the microphones that Rudy Van Gelder used. I think for us, Frank West, you know, was pointing out how great it sounded. And so they ended up calling that blues that Ernie Wilkins put together called Telefunken Blues with Kenny Clark and the Count members of the Count Basie Orchestra. So he used Ernie Wilkins again for another date the next month, March 30th, 1955. This time, with Ernie Wilkins getting the lead billing, it was still, though, the Ernie Wilkins-Kenny Clark Septet. And March 30th, 1955, Eddie Burt on trombone. Ernie Wilkins not only arranged the date, but also played alto and tenor on it. George Barrow played tenors and a baritone. Cecil Payne, baritone on some of the tracks as well. Hank Jones on piano, Wendell Marshall on bass, and Kenny Clark on drums, and one that ended up a dedication to Ozzie called Oz the Wizard. And again, if you're just joining us wondering who Ozzie is, Ozzie Cadena, the producer for Savoy Records that did all these wonderful sessions between 1954 and about 1959. And we're trying to hear something from most of the sessions. Now, Ozzie was the primary jazz producer during this period, although Fred Mendelson, who was always there, Fred Mendelson produced some of the things like Little Jimmy Scott. You know, Fred Mendelson had kind of discovered Little Jimmy Scott. Fred Mendelson did a lot of the gospel dates. Ozzie did some of the gospel dates, but Savoy Records was really, really busy during this time. And in a way, you know, Ozzie had green light. As difficult as Herman Lebensky could be, as long as these things would sell and sell enough to make more than it cost to do them, Herman Lebensky was happy. So Ozzie kept him happy for a number of years. So here is the Ernie Wilkins-Kenny Clark Septet and one called Oz the Wizard.

That's Eddie Burt. Matter of fact, the last couple of things we heard were Eddie Burt. Two different sessions under Eddie Burt's leadership. That one from June 22nd, 1955. Burt Tram, for the trombonist Eddie Burt, with Joe Puma on guitar, Clyde Lombardi bass, and Kenny Clark on drums. And that came out on a Savoy album called Encore from 1955. And then the one we heard before that was called Fragile. And that was another session, that one coming from just a little bit earlier than the one we just heard. This one, May 31st, 1955. That came out on a Savoy album called Eddie Burt, Musician of the Year. The tune we heard was an original called Fragile and featured Eddie Burt along with Hank Jones on piano, Wendell Marshall bass, and Kenny Clark on drums. And a couple of dates, both done about a month apart. Matter of fact, Eddie Burt was also on the piece we heard right before that, which was the Ernie Wilkins Kenny Clark septet. And part of that septet was Eddie Burt on trombone with Oz the Wizard. If you're just joining us, I'm Ken Poston in this morning doing a special jazz exploration of the Savoy label in the 1950s, the Ozzie Cadena years. Ozzie Cadena being the producer that produced all these great sessions from 1954 through the end of the 50s for the Savoy label. Ozzie would move on to Prestige after that and do a lot of great work with Prestige as well. But really in 1955, really getting things going with the label. And as I'd mentioned, Blue Note certainly, and Prestige gets most of the attention of the East Coast kind of hard bop oriented recordings of the 1950s. But Savoy, as you can hear, was doing a tremendous amount of outstanding sessions as well. And introducing artists that were, you know, separate from the other labels. I mean, there's a lot of artists that are on both, you know, on all three, are on Blue Note and Prestige and Savoy. But a lot of times Ozzie, kind of in his talent scout role, was finding new artists to record, and some that would turn in to be pretty big stars, none bigger than the next one, which is Cannonball Adderley. Now, a lot of times this date we're going to hear from comes out as, you know, under Cannonball Adderley's leadership. But it was actually a date under Kenny Clark's leadership from June of 1955, not long after Cannonball and his brother Nat had ended up in New York. You know, they'd come out of Florida, and Cannonball had been a teacher and came to New York. And then a turning point, they hadn't been there very long, literally, when they stopped by the Cafe Bohemia down in the village, and the Cafe Bohemia had become kind of the hot spot for modern jazz in the village at this time in the mid-1950s. And Oscar Pettiford was more or less the house band. And Oscar Pettiford's group was playing. It just so happened that both brothers showed up. Both had their instruments with them and were invited to come up and sit in. As a matter of fact, Jerome Richardson was the regular saxophone player with Oscar Pettiford's group at the Cafe Bohemia, but he was out that night. So it worked out just as well. Cannonball got up there and played, and everybody, of course, was just blown away. Timing was interesting, too, because when you think about it, 1955, we had just lost Charlie Parker a little bit before this, just a couple months earlier. So, you know, the death of Charlie Parker happened there in 1955, which was a great shock to everyone. And, of course, you know, the loss of a major figure, the creator of modern jazz. But then here comes a guy that nobody had ever heard of that is the direct heir apparent at the time, certainly, or at least that's the way it was looked upon, as the heir apparent to Charlie Parker. And so Cannonball Adderley not only makes a big splash, but Ozzie Cadena involves him in the next recording session coming up in June of 1955, not long after he had set in there at the Cafe Bohemia. So this one was issued originally as the Jazz Corner of the Village, the Cafe Bohemia, featuring Kenny Clark and all the others. And then as Cannonball got more and more famous, then it kind of came out as Bohemia After Dark, titled after Oscar Pettiford's tune, which ended up being part of this particular date. So on the track we're going to hear, let's see, it's Nat Adderley on cornet. Also, Donald Byrd is there. Donald Byrd on trumpet, Cannonball on alto, Jerome Richardson on tenor. Let's see, Horace Silver,
Paul Chambers and Kenny Clark is the rhythm sections, or the rhythm section. And from this date, let's see, here is the title track of what would come out later under Cannonball's name, Bohemia After Dark.

The Jazz Corner of the Village, the Cafe Bohemia, featuring Kenny Clark and his group, and the debut of Cannonball Adderley and his brother Nat Adderley. Savoy Records, recorded June 28th, 1955, and Bohemia After Dark. So Cannonball and Nat burst onto the scene there in the summer of 1955, and Ozzie Cadena wasted no time getting them into the studio to record under their own names for the first time. About 3 weeks later, July 14th, 1955, took Cannonball over and Nat over to Van Gelder's studio in Hackensack and did a date with Cannonball that came out as Presenting Cannonball. And it was Nat and Cannonball, along with Hank Jones on piano, Paul Chambers bass, and Kenny Clark on drums. And from that initial date, we're going to hear Spontaneous Combustion. And then a couple weeks after that, not even that long, a little less than 2 weeks, then Nat Adderley made his debut as a leader. This time, though, Cannonball stayed at home, and Jerome Richardson was there on tenor. So it's Nat Adderley on cornet, Jerome Richardson on tenor and flute, and then also Hank Jones, Wendell Marshall, and Kenny Clark. So first of all, and that came out as That's Nat, or That's Nat Adderley. So two for Savoy, starting with the debut of Cannonball Adderley, Presenting Cannonball, and Spontaneous Combustion.

That's Nat Adderley on cornet and leading his debut date for the Savoy label July 26th, 1955, with Jerome Richardson on tenor and flute, Hank Jones, Wendell Marshall, Kenny Clark, the rhythm section. That's Nat was the album as it came out in 1955. Before that, Cannonball Adderley's debut as a leader on the Savoy label July 14th, 1955, with Nat Adderley and Cannonball, along with Hank Jones, Paul Chambers, and Kenny Clark with Spontaneous Combustion. And we are featuring Savoy records of the 1950s, the Ozzie Cadena years. Ozzie Cadena being the producer of all these dates that we've been hearing, starting in the spring of 1954. And Ozzie also kind of oversaw the transition from the 10-inch LP series to the 12-inch LP series. So those earlier things from 1954 had originally come out on 10-inch LPs, and they started in 1955, the 12-inch series that not only included these new dates produced by Ozzie Cadena for the label, but Ozzie was also in charge of taking the 1940s material and packaging that for a 12-inch LP format. And the first things that came out on the Savoy's 12,000 series was Charlie Parker. And not only the great things that have been issued, recorded for Savoy of Charlie Parker, but Ozzie was able to put out things on LP for the first time as well. So not just Charlie Parker, but all kinds of sessions from the 40s, whether it be Lester Young or any variety of people that had recorded for the label under the producership, if you will, of Teddy Rigg primarily. Ozzie was in charge of that as well. And the covers for Savoy were certainly different. Blue Note had their look and feel most certainly, and which of course is iconic today. Prestige had their look and feel. Well, so did Savoy. And these early LPs mostly featured black and white, kind of monochrome photographs of the artist performing. And so then later, when they would repress things, sometimes they would add color to those black and white photos. Sometimes they would tint them, but there would be different versions of these things. And then also, they would laminate these covers. The Savoy covers, some of them had this very specific laminated kind of approach, which some of the other labels certainly did not do. So the cover art was unique as well. I remember asking Ozzie how much he had to do with the design and all. And I think, if I remember right, he oversaw all of that. So he had quite a bit to say. But again, Herman Lubinsky, the owner, who didn't want to spend any more money than absolutely necessary, certainly had a say-so as well. But Ozzie Cadena was able to do a pretty impressive body of work there in the 1950s, in spite of whatever problems would have been created by ownership. One of those problems being relationship with the artists. But Ozzie had a tremendous relationship with the artists, and they trusted him, appreciated him. And it kind of shows on some of the sessions, especially just the cohesiveness. You know, a lot of times these are blowing sessions, as I mentioned, where Ozzie's just putting musicians together. Usually Kenny Clark is there on drums. And at this point, Hank Jones starts to be there a lot on piano, but he'd put together sessions that he thought would work, or he would talk to Kenny or talk to the different guys and kind of get ideas of what to do. But every now and then there would be a session that would be a little bit more organized, or a little bit more of a concept behind it. And this next one kind of falls into that category, and it happens just a couple of days after the one we just heard with Nat Adderley, this time going back to Ernie Wilkins, who at this time had become kind of the arranger for Savoy when there was arrangements. But Ernie Wilkins' sextet did a date where Ernie played both alto and did the arrangements. And then Jerome Richardson and Frank West are featured as well, also on tenor, but the album is flutes and reeds. So there's a lot of where Frank West and Jerome Richardson play flutes as well. Hank Jones on piano, Eddie Jones out of the Basie Band on bass, and as always, Kenny Clark on drums. August 2nd, 1955, and from the album Flutes and Reeds, this is a Kenny Clark original called Stereophonic. As a matter of fact, you know, this is 1955, so this is
pre-stereo for the most part, but here's a track, Stereophonic.

That's Hank Jones on piano with Wendell Marshall on bass, Kenny Clark on drums. That same rhythm section that we've heard a number of times so far this morning as we are featuring the Ozzy Cadena years of Savoy Records in the 1950s when Ozzy Cadena was the jazz producer for Savoy Records and doing all these tremendous sessions. And that was from August 4th, 1955. Ozzy kind of realized that he had settled into this dream rhythm section in his mind of Hank Jones and Wendell Marshall and Kenny Clark and decided to record them as a trio. And the album came out as The Trio. And again, recorded August 4th, 1955. That was a Hank Jones original called We're All Together. And we'll hear plenty more of Hank Jones and that rhythm section as we continue with our feature on the Ozzy Cadena years of Savoy Records. But it takes us back to Eddie Burt, the trombone player who had played with all kinds of big bands, most notably Stan Kenton and Woody Herman. But on his own at this point and recording for the Savoy label, among others. And Ozzy recorded him several times. We've already heard a couple, but in September of 1955, did a date for Savoy that included J.R. Montrose on tenor. And a lot of times people confuse the West Coast tenor saxophone player Jack Montrose and J.R., but two completely different people. J.R. Montrose on tenor, Hank Jones piano, Kenny Clark on drums, but this time instead of Wendell Marshall, it's Clyde Lombardi on bass. With Eddie Burt on trombone, Eddie Burt's quintet. And we're going to hear one called Manhattan Suite from the Eddie Burt album Encore. Then we'll hear a couple from pianist John Mahagan. We heard John Mahagan earlier. It was John Mahagan a couple of dates early on when Ozzy Cadena first started to produce things for the Savoy label. But continuing to do recordings with John Mahagan, he recorded him in a duo setting with Kenny Clark and then a solo setting. So we'll hear something from each of those after we hear Eddie Burt and the quintet and Manhattan Suite.

There too, from the rarely heard John Mahagan, both in duo setting with Kenny Clarke, the first one, When My Heart Stood Still, September 6, 1955, then the one we just heard, solo piano, with Cole Porter's At Long Last Love, and that from a couple weeks after the duo date, September 20th, 1955, Johnny Mahagan. And the album came out as Reflections, John Mahagan in both a duo and solo setting. So Ozzie Cadena was pretty busy in September of 1955 for the label, and that wasn't unusual because they were really churning things out, as I mentioned. And September alone, he had done, what, four or five dates? We've already heard from most of them, but now we get to the end of the month. And he does a date with Donald Byrd. Donald Byrd had been on the Cafe Bohemia album, and Donald Byrd had started to establish himself out of Detroit. Had already done something for the Transition label, but Ozzie signs him to do a date for Savoy, and they bring him into the studio September 29th, 1955, and decide to make it kind of an almost all Detroit date. So it's Donald Byrd on trumpet, Frank Foster on tenor, Hank Jones piano, Paul Chambers bass, and Kenny Clarke on drums. So kind of a Detroit-based Donald Byrd quintet. From September 6, 1955. Now, if you want to, you know, hear all kinds of other things emanating from Detroit, be sure and tune in Tuesday nights from 5 to 7 here at KSDS for our Jazz Across America series. Tuesday nights, it's Jim Gallert from Detroit. And Jim plays all kinds of great things associated with the Detroit jazz scene, past and present. And this is certainly the type of thing that you will hear on Jim's program. And that comes to you every Tuesday at 5 p.m. Pacific time. Right now, we're about 23 minutes after 9. Well, not quite, about 20 minutes after 9. Here on the West Coast, and don't forget, coming up at 10 o'clock, Will Friedwald will be along with Sing, Sing, Sing. And I think today, celebrating Mel Torme's centennial year, so you're not going to want to miss that. Here's Donald Byrd's quintet with Frank Foster sharing the front line with him, and an original called Gotcha Goin' and Comin'.

So there's the Donald Byrd date from 1955 for the Savoy label, and kind of an abrupt ending on that one. But nevertheless, Savoy Records, and as I mentioned, kind of a Detroit session that Ozzy Cadena put together for that particular date with Donald Byrd, Frank Foster, Hank Jones, Paul Chambers, and Kenny Clarke. And an original called Gotcha Goin' and Comin'. And that comes from the Donald Byrd Savoy album, Byrd's Word, that recorded and released in 1955. Now, the next date we're going to hear from is Milt Jackson Quintet. Now, we've heard Milt Jackson featured on several things that Ozzy produced in 1954 and 55, and this time he gets a date under his own name that would feature Opus Defunct. And Opus Defunct, of course, many people would follow up doing it. Opus Defunct, this particular case, Frank West playing flute, and Mill Jackson on vibes. So again, kind of another concept, at least from an instrumentation standpoint, of putting the flute and the vibes together. And putting the flute and the vibes together was an idea, although Frank West also, I think, plays tenor, if I remember right, on one or two tracks. But nevertheless, Hank Jones piano, Eddie Jones on bass, and Kenny Clarke on drums. October 28th, 1955, Milt Jackson's Quintet and Opus Defunct.

That's Bill Jackson and Frank West together on Opus Dei Jazz. And the tune, Opus Dei Funk, or Silver's tune. Opus Dei Funk, Opus Dei Jazz with Milt Jackson, Frank West on flute, Hank Jones piano, Eddie Jones bass, and Kenny Clark on drums. October 28th, 1955 for the Savoy label. And again, the album released as Opus Dei Jazz. A couple days later, Ozzie Cadena got Hank Jones back into the studio, both as a trio and as a quartet and quintet, to do what would end up material that would come out on a couple of different Savoy albums. November 1st, 1955, some of the tracks are a quartet date with Donald Byrd, and then there was a young trumpet player in Newark named Matty Dice, and Ozzie wanted to include Matty Dice in this particular session on a couple of tracks and put him together with Donald Byrd, and he did. The Hank Jones Quintet, Donald Byrd and Matty Dice, both on trumpets with Hank Jones piano, Eddie Jones bass, and Kenny Clark on drums, and I think both trumpets are featured on this one. It's Hank Jones Quintet and then some.

0: As a rule, man's a fool. 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When it's cool, he wants it hot. Always wanting what is not.
1: It is now post time. And not only that, it is time to celebrate one of the greatest jazz singers who ever walked the face of the earth, the legendary Mel Torme. So, hey, look him over.

0: now post time.
1: Tony Bennett hasn't got a spy around here, has he?
2: Great stuff, man. That was great stuff.
3: So apparently she had sex with Tony Bennett. What?
4: Nobody sleeps in this act, Freddie.
5: My favorite writer in the world was in the... Yeah, Will Friedle, yeah.
6: Sing, sing, sing, sing. Everybody start to sing.
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8: Once more unto the breach, dear friends. Happy Saturday and welcome to Sing, Sing, Sing, where we celebrate the great jazz singers and also the great jazz adjacent singers. Well, no adjacent today. The individual we celebrate is the legendary Mel Torme, hands down one of the two or three greatest jazz singers to ever, as I say, ever to face into a microphone, ever to walk the face of God's green earth. A great, great artist, also a very talented songwriter and arranger, actor, a wonderful and a very swell friend. I'm very proud to say that I was very close to Mel in the last sort of 20 years of his life. But I adored him. He was a wonderful guy, always very good to me, very generous. Well, this is actually the fifth year in a row that I have done a Mel Torme birthday special. And this year, the theme is Mel Torme by request. So I went around to all of my pallies, who all love Mel the way I do, including a whole bunch of fellows on the Songbirds mailing list, where we all chit-chat about our favorite singers and our favorite songs. David Torreson is in charge of that, the Songbirds mailing list. And I asked them to pick their favorite Mel Torme tracks, and I'm going to read their names off now. If there's time, I'll read them off at the end of the program as well. But I just want to acknowledge Robert Isaiah, David Arizmendi, Tom Buckley, Mark Marowitz, Dan Fortune, George Connolly, David Torreson, who runs the Songbirds list, Larry Sparrow, Charlie Cochran, Jim Johnson, the very talented Dr. Michael Gerber, and Irving Grains. I'm hoping I'm pronouncing that last name correctly. So this is Mel Torme by request. And a very good place to start, well, we'll start at the very beginning, a very good place to start. One of Mel's most famous albums, in fact, I picked this in my book of the 50 greatest jazz and pop vocal albums, is his 1956 album. It's officially released as Mel Torme and the Marty Page Dectet, but most of us know it as Lulu's Back in Town. That was the reissue title. And that is indeed the opening track, and that was indeed a request. So here's classic Mel Torme, arranged by Marty Page, Lulu's Back in Town.

Mel Torme by request. Another album that he made for Bethlehem around the same time was Mel Torme sings Fred Astaire. And even though there have been lots of jazz tributes to Fred Astaire over the last 70 years or so, this is probably the first. It's even before Tony Bennett's great Astaire album of the 90s. And we start with the classic Gershwin tune, A Foggy Day in London Town, again arranged by the great Martin.

It's true. It's true. It's all true. Classic late 50s, mid to late 50s Mel Torme, A Foggy Day from the Mel Torme Sings Fred Astaire, arranged by Marty Paich. Till the Clouds Roll By, classic tune by Jerome Kern from a really wonderful 1955 album called It's a Blue World. That was his first album for Bethlehem, conducted by Al Pellegrini. The orchestra was, and the arrangement by Sandy Courage, who was one of the staff arrangers at MGM Pictures, did a lot of classic arrangements for Arthur Freed films, Sandy Courage. Then Marty Paich and the Dectet backing Mel up on Too Darn Hot, of course, from Cole Porter's Kiss Me Kate, from the great 1960 album Mel Torme Swings Schubert Alley. So I mentioned that Mel was not only a great singer, also, he was a drummer, a pianist, he played the ukulele, but he was a terrific songwriter. At different times, he wrote both lyrics and music. I think for his most famous song, the Christmas song, he wrote specifically the music, but in other songs, he wrote lyrics as well. And I think all three of these that we're about to hear now are written with his first partner, the great Robert Wells. And we're going to begin a couple of these. Well, this is a Musicraft track, circa 1946, a song that went on to become a great jazz standard after Mel introduced it. Here's Born to be Blue.

Have you tasted Mrs. Perkins' pickles or her marvelous mincemeat pie? They're as easy on your stomach as her daughter is on your eye. All the judges are anticipating.

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It's plain to see that you'll be the winner, you'll be the winner. Oh, how the folks will stare. You haven't got a coat of whites as black as night, but that's all right, so put the rest to shame. And if you're not up to the pace and lose a race, it's no disgrace. I love you just the same. If it's up to me, I'll seat to get the seat to get the seat to get the prize. 'Cause the judges are wise and the crowd, they got eyes. It'll be no surprise. They'll do what they've got to do. They'll pin a big blue ribbon on you. No use denying that you feel your heart a-flying, 'cause it's perfectly okay. We get to glowing just because we're knowing that

0: Thank you. They're awful nice. Thank you very much.
1: Thank you, Melvin. Three songs written and sung by Mel Torme. I think all three of those were collaborations with Bob Wells. Born to be Blue and County Fair, those are both from the Musicraft label, circa 1946, 47. And then from his 1954 album, Mel Torme at the Crescendo, which was reissued as Mel Torme in Hollywood, which is kind of confusing because there's another album called Mel Torme at the Movies released by Rhino. Anywho, this is the Live at the Crescendo from 1954, A Stranger in Town. So we are playing Mel by Requests, and one of his really great albums was in 1964. He was signed to Columbia and made two albums and a bunch of singles. One, That's All, is a collection of mostly ballads and standards, and the other one is called Right Now, and that is a collection of mostly contemporary pop songs. And they both have some great tracks, although I think most of us would agree that the album called That's All, which is arranged and conducted by the very talented, unfortunately short-lived Robert Mercy, that is one of the all-time masterpiece Mel Torme albums. All three of these songs were requested, and I think they're all quite wonderful. We begin with a song by that great sort of iconoclast of American music, Alec Wilder, with the very talented William Ingvick. I actually met William Ingvick once. Here's I See It Now, Mel Torme from That's All.
2: You think you've got it made, my friend, but oh,

So I guess one of the great questions of all time is, whose version of Folks Who Live on the Hill do you prefer? I think most people would say the classic Peggy Lee, Nelson Riddle version, but then again, the Mel Torme, Robert Mercy version, which we just heard, has its supporters too. My dear friend and editor for many years, the late Robert Gottlieb, loved the Mel Torme version and much preferred it to the Peggy Lee. And that might be a minority opinion. Actually, I'm anxious to hear what you think. You can always write me, will@jazz88.org, and tell me. I'm not going to play the Peggy Lee version now, though, but that is a great sort of, an icebreaker at parties. Whose Folks Who Live on the Hill do you really like, Mel or Peggy? So, okay, that are three songs from the CD, That's All. Of course, Folks Who Live on the Hill is Jerome Kern, Oscar Hammerstein from the 1936 picture High, Wide, and Handsome, introduced by Irene Dunne. And before that, You Better Love Me, which is from High Spirits, and that's by Hugh Martin and Timothy Gray. And that was a single, a Columbia single from 1964 that was added to the CD. It's not on the original That's All album. And we began with I See It Now, Alec Wilder, William Ingvick, again from That's All. So next up in our presentation of Mel Torme by request, two swing era standards, two great jazzy novelty tunes, so to speak, one of which was immortalized by Gene Krupa and his orchestra and the wonderful Anita O'Day. Here's Mel's take on Let Me Off Uptown.

There's a little 1 o'clock jump in there. N'est-ce pas? Very interesting. You know, around the same time, Ella Fitzgerald came out with a classic album. I think it was released in 55 called Lullabies of Birdland. And it's all scat from beginning to end. Every song has a great scat solo. Around the same time, maybe even slightly earlier. Well, it's hard to, it's complicated. But around the same time, Mel came out with an album called Musical Sounds Are the Best Songs. And that was also scat, nonsense, and novelty songs. And those two albums are really peas in a pod. They actually go together quite well. Love that album, Musical Sounds. We heard Slim Gaylord's Cement Mixer, Putty Putty, everybody's favorite song, preceded by Let Me Off Uptown, written by Earl Bostick, big hit for Gene Krupa from Mel's 1963 album, Songs of New York, or Sun. It was released as, it was reissued as Songs of New York, but the original title is Sunday in New York. Another fun theme album. Actually, Mel did two theme albums that were later expanded upon by Sinatra. About around, let's see, 1957, he was in London and he did an album called Mel Torme Meets the British. And about 5 years later, Frank Sinatra did a whole album of British songs called Great Songs from Great Britain. Well, Mel had the idea first, and it's a wonderful album. And this is a song, it's not, they're not all British songs, and here's evidence of that. This is sort of an imitation Scottish song by Ira Gershwin and Harry Warren that was written for Fred Astaire and Ginger Rogers in The Barclays of Broadway. And you'll get to hear Mel doing his great Scottish accent on My One and Only Highland Fling.

So yes, Mel first sang that on that 1957 album, Mel Torme Meets the British, but it became one of his all-time standby tunes, and he sang it many, many times over the years in concert and on subsequent albums. Of course, I heard him sing that many times. A Nightingale Sang in Berkeley Square, classic British song from the World War II period. We are celebrating Mel Torme by request. And now it is time to remind you that this is a broadcast service of City College and the San Diego Community College District. This is Jazz FM 88.3 KSDS San Diego. And about this time every week, I like to remind you that I have a newsletter and you can get it for free via Substack. Just write me will@jazz88.org. And I'll be very happy to put you on the free subscriber list, will@jazz88.org. We are continuing with our birthday salute to the great Mel Torme, all songs chosen by listeners and readers by request. And the next set features three contemporary pop songs. Mel, of course, was the greatest at doing the Great American Songbook, the traditional songbook, but he also tried and succeeded, I feel, in picking out good new songs, what he called songs from the RRP. That was his term, RRP, meaning relatively recent past. And we start with an album he made for Capitol Records around 1968. And this is the big hit by Blood, Sweat, and Tears, a very jazzy version. Errol Garner also did a very jazzy version of this, but it's the iconic Blood, Sweat, and Tears tune, Spinning Wheel.

0: Thank you. Ladies and gentlemen, my great friend, Jerry Mulligan.
1: Mel Torme, by request, three contemporary pop songs, although I confess that the third wasn't really a hit, but it is a really fun song, I think it's safe to say. We started with Spinning Wheel, the big hit. David Clayton Thomas, originally a big hit, of course, for Blood, Sweat, and Tears, and that is from the album Raindrops Keep Falling on My Head, which is 1968 Capitol. And I'm going to play Raindrops later in the show. Just you wait. Just you wait, Henry Higgins. Just you wait. Then a song from the 1976 Mel Torme, a new album arranged by Christopher Gunning, recorded in England with that British conductor, Chris Gunning. And that is, I think, a spectacular song. I'm surprised nobody else has ever done that. Stars, sometimes known as Stars or just Stars. The two titles are either Stars or Stars Come and Go. I've seen it listed under both titles, and that is Words and Music by the fine singer-songwriter Miss Janice Ian. And we wound up with a swinging waltz, Take a Letter, Miss Jones. My buddy Dan Fortune suggested that one. That was his request. Mel sang it on the Carol Burnett Show around 1968, but for some reason, he didn't record it at the time. He waited about 15 years or so and did it on his 1983 Mel Torme and Friends Live at Marty's. So, next, we're going to do some songs about the sun and then some songs about the moon. Equal time for our interplanetary bodies in the spirit of stars. Here is a great song by Duke Ellington. Words and Music by Duke Ellington. Yeah, that's an interesting sort of sub-theme here.

It's true. It's true. It's all true. Mel Torme, by request, two songs singing the praises of the sun. Yes, that's a topic. I like the sunrise from the album I Dig the Duke, I Dig the Count, also reissued as the Duke Ellington and Count Basie songbook. And When the Sun Comes Out from that great 1956 album, Mel Torme and the Marty Paich Dectet. And that was, of course, by Harold Arlen and Ted Kohler. It's sort of a sequel to their song, Stormy Weather. So we have to give equal time to the moon. In fact, Mel did a whole album of moon songs. And this is also from that great album with Marty Paich, the Marty Paich Dectet. Here's I Love to Watch the Moon.

Equal time for Old Man Moon. We heard I Love to Watch the Moonlight, which is a song by Joseph Miro, famous film composer. I think Mel heard the record by Hal Kimp and his orchestra, vocal by The Smoothies. It's a song from about 1939, and he included that on, again, I think that's the album we're playing the most tracks from today, the great 1956 album with the Marty Paich Dectet. Before that, or after that, rather, Blue Moon, which became a Mel Torme signature. He sang it in the 1947 film Words and Music, and it became one of his big chart hits and a song that he returned to time and time again. Of course, it's Rodgers and Hart. We are playing Mel Torme by request today on the occasion of the anniversary of his birth. And next up, we have another great song requested. This is a lesser-known tune by Hokey Carmichael and Mitchell Parrish, the same guys who wrote Stardust, of course. And this is an offbeat album, again with Marty Paich, called Prelude to a Kiss. Here's One Morning in May.

Mel Torme by request. If you've never heard that, that's a rare single, circa 1971, the all-time jazz standard, I Cried for You. Before that, One Morning in May from the rather odd album Prelude to a Kiss, which was originally on a kind of a low-budget label called Tops. Whole history for that album, but thankfully the master tape survived and we have a very nice CD issue. Great charts. It's a classic Mel album, really. Lesser known from Prelude to a Kiss, Hoagy Carmichael's One Morning in May. More rarities to follow. This is a really mysterious, I got a very, very mysterious tune. Mel did an album in 1960 with Russell Garcia arranging and conducting called Swinging on the Moon. And it's all moon songs. And one of the songs that's on the CD, excuse me, not the mono version, it's on the stereo version, I believe. If you have the mono album and the stereo LP, you have a slightly different program. And I believe this track only appeared on the stereo edition, which was comparatively rare. And then it was reissued on the CD version many years later. But it's called Velvet Affair, and we'll follow that with a very rare track, Mel working around 1949 with Nelson Riddle. But here's Velvet Affair.

0: it coming from the marketplace, ran right into a pretty face, and you know what that means.
1: You know what that means.
0: Lots of money in his jeans, the girl just in her teens. The scene is Transylvania, where love is such a mania. The gypsy came from Bucharest, the girl, she came from Budapest. Now you can guess the rest.
1: You can guess the rest.
0: So the wine began to flow, and so did all his dough. They danced a little, drank a little, danced a little, drank a little. Gypsy played his violin, she sang to him her song of sin, her head upon his chest.
1: Head upon his chest.
0: Right at early dawn, found the girlie gone, leaving tipsy gypsy wondering why. Love is such a cheat, love that should be sweet, leaves and never even says goodbye.
1: Goodbye, goodbye, goodbye.
0: One thing is certain, when you're flirting, you will always come to grief. Doctor, lawyer, tinker, tailor, soldier, sailor, beggar, man, or thief.
1: Yes.
0: If there's a heart within you, you'll continue ever to be crossed.
1: Yes.
0: If there is a miss to kiss, you'll kiss the miss and ever you'll be lost.
1: Yes.
0: Love was ever thus, so why all the fuss? Gentlemen and lady, dry your tears. Though your hearts may break, young hearts never break. You love and you are fooled through all the years. And it's the same in Oklahoma, in Tahiti or Tacoma, where the ladies are concerned.
1: Ladies are concerned.
0: Here's a lesson to be learned. Your fingers will be burned. They'll sing for you and play for you and turn night into day for you. They'll get you feeling in the pink with every glass of wine you drink till you forget to think.
1: You forget to think.
0: And the first thing that you know, you're looking for your dough. You're looking for the lady too who didn't say goodbye to you. The wine goes in, the truth comes out. You wonder what it's all about. And boy, do you feel blue.
1: Boy, do you feel blue.
0: So don't try to be sweet to every gal you meet, or you'll discover love is such a cheat. And it's the same in Oklahoma, in Tahiti or Tacoma, where the ladies are concerned.
1: Ladies are concerned.
0: Here's a lesson to be learned. Your fingers will be burned. They'll sing for you and play for you and turn night into day for you. They'll get you feeling in the pink with every glass of wine you drink till you forget to think.
1: You forget to think.
0: And the first thing that you know, you're looking for your dough. You're looking for the lady too who didn't say goodbye to you. The wine goes in, the truth comes out. You wonder what it's all about. And boy, do you feel blue.
1: Boy, do you feel blue.
0: So don't try to be sweet to every guy you meet, or you'll discover love is such a cheat.
1: Love is such a cheat. Love is such a cheat.
0: And you'll discover love is such a cheat.
2: Mel Torme by request. Now, who requested that last one, I hear you ask? Believe it or not, I think we can safely say it was Mel himself. Many years ago in the 90s, I was doing an interview with Mel, which I did a number of times, and we were just sort of going over great moments in his recording career. I think this was for when we did the box set, the Mel Torme collection for Rhino, and we were just talking about the ins and outs of his recording career, and he mentioned this song, and he said, you got to try to find it. I think you'll like it. Now, at that point, it was really kind of hard to find a collector who had the original 78. It was only on a 78. Maybe there was a 45 somewhere, but it was never on an LP and was very hard to find. And I didn't get to hear it for many years. But then finally, about 10 years after that, we put it on a DRG Mel Torme collection. And it's quite wonderful, don't you think? It's AKA the Gypsy Song, and it's Mel 1951. Nelson Riddle and his orchestra, just about the only time Mel ever worked with Nelson, and the Gypsy Song, Love is Just a Cheat. And that was it. Hey, we began that set with Velvet Affair, another comparative rarity. And next we are going to go to a song actually composed by Mel, another one. We've played about three of them already. This was a theme song from a Jimmy Stewart film around 1947, a forgotten Jimmy Stewart comedy called Magic Town. The theme is by Mel Torme and Bob Wells, and Mel also did a nice record of it. That's just it, the song from Magic Town, Mel Torme.

Mel Torme by request. That is an actual Musicraft 78. Mel was on the Musicraft label from about 1945 to 1947. Did a whole bunch of sessions with Artie Shaw, also with the Meltones, and also as a solo vocalist. And, well, that's a rare-ish track. I don't think that came out on an American CD, although there is a British CD. So, but there you have it. That's a song that Mel, of course, sang in the great 1947 MGM film Good News, The Best Things in Life Are Free by De Silva, Brown & Henderson. And we proceeded with another movie song, Magic Town, which Mel and Bob Wells, as I mentioned, wrote for a Jimmy Stewart comedy. So, moving right along, this is Mel Torme by request. Next, we're going to go to a more contemporary vein. In 1988, Mel got back together with his great collaborator, arranger, and occasional pianist, Marty Paich, who led the Marty Paich Dectet, and they made a new album called Reunion. And among the many tracks on this excellent album are two songs by Donald Fagen of Steely Dan fame. And I think they're quite wonderful. In fact, it almost makes you wish that Mel did more songs by Steely Dan. Well, here we have Mel and The Goodbye Look.

0: Like I say, Mel referred to those songs as the RRP, music from the relatively recent past. And he spent a lot of time, you know, going through contemporary songs, trying to find ones that he liked. And he didn't find them very often, but once in a while, he really scored. I happen to love those two tracks where Mel sings songs by Donald Fagen of Steely Dan fame, The Goodbye Look and Walk Between Raindrops, again from the 1988 album Mel Torme Reunion with the Marty Page Dectet. Well, we have to come to the hour, the station break, but first, this is a very exciting track from 1949. This is one of Mel's great scat recordings. Mel, he did not like it when you compared him to Frank Sinatra, because every singer of his generation was compared, usually not well, to Frank Sinatra. And even if you said something nice in that regard, but what Mel really loved when you compared him to Ella Fitzgerald, if you said he was the white Ella Fitzgerald, the male Ella Fitzgerald, or the Jewish Ella Fitzgerald, he just loved it. He loved having his name being mentioned in the same breath as Ella. And I think this next track is a good illustration why. This is kind of, the idea was they took a kind of sentimental old song and decided they were going to bebop the hell out of it. Frank Duvall is the conductor. And here's Mel going nuts, nuts, I say, with Sonny Boy.
1: Climb upon my knees, Sonny Boy. You're only 83, Sonny Boy. There's no way of knowing, there's no way of showing what you mean to me, Sonny Boy. There are gray skies, I don't mind the gray skies. You make them blue, Sonny Boy. Friends may forsake me, let them all forsake me. I still have you, Sonny Boy.

I love you. Cause you're my boy, my pride and joy.

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And thank you for listening to Sing, Sing, Sing. At this point, I'd like to remind you that I have a free newsletter. 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So we are celebrating the birthday of Mel Torme, as I do every year. And this year, the theme is Mel Torme by request. All of these songs, yes, have been requested by friends of mine, as well as members of the mailing list Songbirds, where we talk about the great singers and the great songs. So this next one was also requested by a songbird, and this is an interesting medley. I have not played anything up to this point. And in the final part of his career, Mel made a wonderful series of albums with the great George Shearing, and about six of them, and they eventually were collected into a wonderful box set. Well, this is a great collaboration. It's a medley of two songs, the first of which is by George Shearing, and the second is by Mel, Words and Music by Mel. So this is from the album An Evening at Charlie's from 1984. It's Caught in the Middle of My Years, going into Welcome to the Club. Mel Torme, George Shearing.

Mel Torme by request. Now, the next set, or even two sets, is a very specific request. I wanted to include everything Mel Torme sang by Burt Bacharach. And that's not only because my show, Going Bacharach, is currently playing at the Marjorie Dean Theater here in New York, but I'm in a Bacharach kind of mood these days. And Mel did something like six songs by Bacharach that I've been able to find. Although that is a qualified answer, because the first song is actually credited to Bacharach, but deep research reveals that it's actually not Bacharach. It's by Mel himself. However, it's still a good song, and it's still worth including. So we'll start off with that. And this is from 1955, from a film called The Desperate Hours. And this is simply that song, Mel Torme, and a very noirish theme titled These Desperate Hours.

Mel Torme and songs by Burt Bacharach? Well, sort of. The first one is a promotional song from the film Desperate Hours, 1955. And when we did the CD, I think it was around 2000, we did a CD called Mel Torme at the Movies at Rhino. It was right around, well, not long after Mel left us. And we came across this track, and we knew there was a Burt Bacharach song with that title. So we assumed that that's what it was. But actually, it was not. We were wrong. It's a song by Mel himself, but I used it. It's a fun noir theme, and we included it anyhow. So we followed it with two legitimate, well-known Burt Bacharach songs. And these are both from the 1966 Columbia album Right Now, Walk On By, and My Little Red Book. Walk On By had already been a hit for Dionne Warwick, but later on become a hit for Isaac Hayes as well. Let's continue the Bacharach theme from the 1969 album Raindrops Keep Falling On My Head. Here's Raindrops Keep Falling On My Head.

Mel Torme and three more songs by Burt Bacharach. I think those are all Bacharach and David. Yeah, he should have done an all Bacharach David album, don't you think? Raindrops Keep Falling on My Head from the album of the same title. Then a great, great Bacharach ballad. And Mel did this on his 1986 album with Rob McConnell and the Boss Brass, A House Is Not a Home. Then in 1985, this is from a live radio broadcast that he did from the Park 10, which is a club that was, I think, on 34th Street and Park Avenue, only open for a year or two. But Mel played there at least once, and I was there, and my friend Sandy recorded that track off the radio, and it later wound up on the Mel Torme collection on Rhino Records about 10 years later. And quite wonderful. Too bad Mel never did the studio version of the theme from Arthur, When You Get Caught Between the Moon and New York City. Next, we have, and again, this is all Mel by request, here is a fun track from 1946. This is Mel with the Walter Donaldson jazz standard, You're Driving Me Crazy. And this is from a live broadcast with the King Cole Trio. Nat King Cole is on piano. Then we're going to hear Mel literally about 40 years later with George Shearing also doing the same song. But You're Driving Me Crazy going into the Count Basie standard, Moton Swing, which is based on the chords. So this is just a little time capsule bit. But we start with Mel and the King Cole Trio, You're Driving Me Crazy.

0: How's about a couple more numbers?
1: It's a deal, Bob. And for this next one, we've got an oldie. It goes way back to 1931. Remember 31?
0: I sure do.
1: And it wasn't anything like beer and Skittles. The Depression was going strong then. It looked for a while as if people were all through, period. And a lot of people were singing a pretty blue song to the effect that they were through with love, too.
0: I remember it well, King Cole. From the year 1931...

eyes of blue. How true were the friends who were near me to cheer me. Believe me, they knew. But you were the kind who would hurt me, desert me when I needed you.

Mel Torme and George Shearing, and Mel's great mashup of You're Driving Me Crazy and Moton Swing, recorded with the great George Shearing. I think that was part of the bonus disc that came with the big set of the complete Mel Torme, George Shearing albums. So next up, here is a really sweet song I happen to love. This was from Mel's first album for Verve, which was called Simply Torme, a really cool song from 1934, credited to Billy Rose, who was, of course, Fanny Bryce's second husband, had a big career as a producer as well as a songwriter. And this is, it's called, well, this is just in time for Halloween, The House is Haunted.

So, yes, right around the time that Mel died, Rhino came out with a CD called Mel Torme at the Movies, and we gathered a whole bunch of material that he recorded for film soundtracks over the years. Some really fun things. We heard Live Alone and Like It, which is a song that Stephen Sondheim, yes, Stephen Sondheim wrote for the movie Dick Tracy, believe it or not. Kind of an unusual assignment for both Mel and Mr. Sondheim. And then Monsters Lead Such Interesting Lives. That's from Daffy Duck's Quackbusters. That was directed and written by my buddy Greg Ford, who also wrote the song with Verge Dzerzhinko. And I remember talking to Mel about that at the time. He was really thrilled that they asked him to be the singing voice of Daffy Duck in that latter-day Warner Brothers cartoon. All right, we are going playing Mel Torme by request, and we are building up to one of his more spectacular productions. This is from his 1958 album, Torme. This is his very rhapsodic, expanded arrangement of the all-time classic Blues in the Night by Harold Arlen and Johnny Mercer, arranged by Mel and Marty Paich, and it's kind of a masterpiece. Mel Torme, Blues in the Night.

When you speak of this, and you will, be kind. I wanted to end with a really great swinging up-tempo, and I couldn't do better than Shine On Your Shoes from the 1932 Broadway show Flying Colors. Arthur Schwartz and Howard Dietz, and that's from Mel's 1961 album, My Kind of Music. This has been Sing, Sing, Sing. I will be back again

0: comment and write me will@jesseaiken.org. And also, do not forget to stay tuned so you can hear the great Norm Schoenberg and his epically wonderful program, Big Band Bash. I'll be back again next week. And until then, don't you never forget that a man is born, but he's no good know-how without a song.
1: It's just about that time again. It's time again to say goodbye.
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Hey, everybody, this is Lauren Schoenberg, and welcome to Big Band Bash. 2 hours of the great swinging big bands every Saturday afternoon right here on Jazz 88. We'll be listening to a wide variety of music going back to the 1920s and zooming up to the 2020s. Yeah, of course, we're going to play a lot of the great classics you've heard, but also probably a whole bunch of things that may be new to you.

We're going to kick off today's show with a band that is hardly ever played, I think, anywhere these days. And this is Ted Heath's band. It was a great band based in London for years and years. I'll give you a little more background about Ted Heath and his music when we come back from this opening set of some swinging jazz. This is called Four Fours, and it's a great way to kick off a Saturday afternoon's Big Band Bash. Great to be with you.

I say, rather interesting way to kick off today's Big Band Bash with Ted Heath's band, recording in London in 1958-1959, and we heard three selections, starting with four fours, and that's because they had four wonderful tenor sax

solo order. And we have to mention the great drummer, Ronnie Vero, who just kicked the band. What a great drummer. He took the place of Jack Parnell. Let's talk for a moment about Ted Heath, who started his career as a jazz trombonist in Britain. Early on, amazingly, he had a gig with the Southern Syncopated Orchestra. That was the band that Will Marion Cook took over to Europe, that introduced Sidney Bechet and people like that. And then Ted Heath wound up playing in a variety of the great English bands of the 20s, 30s. And in the 1940s, he met Glenn Miller, when Glenn Miller was over with the AAF band, and formed his own band. And Ted Heath's band became one of the most respected and swinging jazz-oriented big bands in Britain. They toured the States in the mid-1950s, backed Nat King Cole and many other folks, and made a lot of great records. And it was really nice to hear those three selections from one of the peaks of his career, the late 1950s, when it was really becoming one of the great bands of all time. Ted Heath, born in 1902, he passed away in 1969. You're listening to Big Band Bash, Lauren Schoenberg with you, and we heard big band music from one Heath. Let's hear big band music from another Heath, the great Jimmy Heath. And this is from his record, Little Man, Big Band.

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We're listening to Jimmy Heath and his big band, and this is Gemini.

Jimmy Heath, right here on Big Band Bash, and we heard from three different sessions. We started with two tracks from an album recorded in 1992, and it was called Little Man Big Band. It was on Verve. It was produced by Bill Cosby, and he was such a pain in the butt during the sessions, but that's another story. I was lucky enough to be in the saxophone section on those record dates. Gingerbread Boy and Forever Sunday, of course, featured Jimmy Heath, his arrangements, his compositions on the tenor saxophone. On Gingerbread Boy, Lou Soloff on the trumpet, Tony Perrone on guitar, who was featured for so many years in Jimmy's bands, a great Roland Hanna on piano. That was followed by a tribute to Sonny Rollins, Forever Sunny, Jimmy on the saxophone and John Eckert on the trumpet. Then we went back to an album called Really Big, and it was kind of a small big band with all kinds of great folks in it. We heard My Ideal, the great standard, Jimmy's arrangement, of course. He was on the tenor. Cedar Walton was on piano, and that was recorded in 1960. And then we zoomed up to 2004, one of the pair of great big band albums that Jimmy Heath made in this century. This was called Turn Up the Heath, and it came out in 2006, and we heard his 3-4 composition, his waltz called Gemini. And that featured Lou Tobacken on the flute, Jimmy Heath on the tenor, two trumpeters, Greg Gisbert and Sean Jones. You know, it's hard to go very long in a big band show without getting to the music of Duke Ellington. Ellington went to England in 1933, and it was really a very special moment for him. He had had some hit tunes here in the States already by that point. He had had Mood Indigo and Don't Mean a Thing If It Ain't Got That Swing, and Sophisticated Lady was coming out that year. But in a way, he was kind of yearning for respect as a great composer, way beyond the creator of beautiful tunes, but for his orchestration and things. Well, long story short, his trip to England in 1933, according to all accounts, really kind of buoyed his spirits, because when he got over to England, he was treated like a great composer with a capital C, not quote-unquote just a big band leader with a swinging big band. So let's listen to some of the music that Duke Ellington recorded actually in London during that trip, and I'm going to throw in a real rarity for you. Ellington speaking just before he left England to come back to the States. This is Big Band Bash, Lauren Schoenberg with you, and let's go to the Duke.

0: Hold it, Duke. Hold it. Surely that's not the way you're feeling. I thought you'd have something more lively to say than that.
1: Well, I don't know that I'm feeling altogether cheerful. Certainly everything has been so fine and people so nice that I ought to be feeling good. But after all, this is really my farewell, and you can take it from me that I don't want to go.
0: Sure, I know how you feel. But you're not gone yet, and after all, it's only going to be a case of Auf Wiedersehen, isn't it?
1: I hope so. Just as soon as possible, we will be back again. If it doesn't turn out to be an annual trip, I'll be the most disappointed man in the world.
0: Is that because you've discovered how well your work is known and appreciated over here?
1: Largely, I suppose. Although I must say that it has been positively embarrassing at times to be asked the most analytical questions about work which I have nearly forgotten by now.
0: Well, you'll have to write some new numbers. And by the way, have you got any in mind?
1: Yes, I have. I want to write a rude song. This was accidentally suggested by Mrs. Constance Lambert, who referred to our little melancholy tune as Rude Indigo. All I need for the number now is the balance of the title to go with Rude.
0: I shall have to leave that to you. Incidentally, everyone is anxious to know which of your own compositions is your favorite.
1: That's a difficult one to answer. The things I've liked best, I've often left on the shelf. But of my published and recorded numbers, I think I like Mood Indigo best.
0: Do you think rhythmic music will ever become a divorce from the ballroom and find a permanent home in the concert hall?
1: Yes, inevitably. But perhaps not in this generation. It is the youngsters of these days who will make the audiences of tomorrow, and they have no prejudices of which they must rid themselves.
0: That sounds logical enough. And now there's just time for you to say goodbye.
1: No, I refuse to say goodbye. Au revoir is the word, and it comes from the bottom of my heart.
2: Duke Ellington talking and also leading his great band, some historic recordings and some incredible music. These were recorded in August 1933, and the four selections that we heard were Hyde Park, Ain't Misbehavin', Chicago, and then Harlem Speaks. And Ellington, as I mentioned before we got into the music, well, actually, before I tell you that, let's talk about that last little piece there. That was Duke Ellington speaking to a journalist from Melody Maker magazine, saying goodbye to his English fans. And it came out on a little disc that got distributed. And it really marked an incredible moment in Ellington's career. He had already a big hit tune. He had Mood Indigo in 1930, and that was followed by It Don't Mean a Thing If It Ain't Got That Swing. 1933 was when he recorded Sophisticated Lady. But, you know, he really yearned for more respect as a composer, not, quote, when I say just, not just in big quotation marks, a great band leader, a great entertainer, which he was, and his band were great entertainers, and a writer of pop tunes, but as a great composer. And it took the world a while to figure all that out. But by all accounts, including his own, that trip to England in 1933 really buoyed his spirits and gave him the resolve, you know, that there were people around the world actually listening and appreciating all the great subtle and innovative things he was doing that were frankly probably going over the heads of a lot of the folks who listened to his band purely as a dance and entertainment band. I'll be back with you in just a moment with some of the greatest big band music ever. Stay tuned. 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Welcome back to the second hour of Big Band Bash. Lauren Schoenberg with you. It's great to spend this time listening to big band sounds every Saturday from 1 to 3 p.m. Pacific time. And, you know, we started just a little over an hour ago with Ted Heath's band, great English band, with something called Four Fours. Let's jump to the Newport Jazz Festival, 1959. This is a rarity. Another great English band. This is Johnny Dankworth's big band and something called Firth of Forths, right here on Big Band Bash.
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Lauren Schoenberg with you. We are also online at jazz88.org. And this is Big Band Bash. And we heard a wide variety of sounds, including some of the greatest vocalists who ever sang jazz and or jazz-related music. And we have some more coming up in the next half hour. But let me tell you about the last set. It was kind of long, so I'll take it from the end. We concluded with a lesser-known Irving Berlin tune, Now It Can Be Told. That was Red Norvo on the xylophone, his wife Mildred Bailey singing that gorgeous arrangement by Eddie Sauter from 1938. Before that, a tune of the same general vintage, I think it's a 1940 tune, Shake Down the Stars, and that was Sarah Vaughan recording in the mid-1950s for the Mercury label. Before Sarah Vaughan, Diane Reeves. How about that? Recorded just 2 years ago with the Frankfurt Radio Big Band. Her pianist, Peter Martin, was playing there. John Beasley was the conductor. And, well, what can you say about Diane Reeves? So Mildred Bailey, and then Sarah Vaughan, and then Diane Reeves. I mean, that's heaven. But there's more coming. Before that, we heard 1926, the Fletcher Henderson Band, Peaceful Valley, featuring some wonderful brushwork on the drums there by Kaiser Marshall, a little bit of Coleman Hawkins on the bass sax at the end there. And before that, someone who had just left the Fletcher Henderson Band when that record was made, we heard Louis Armstrong in the early 50s. And one of my very favorite of all of his records, I Married an Angel. Just heaven. Heaven, heaven, heaven. Now, before that, we heard Benny Carter's band, and that's related to Fletcher Henderson's band. In 1933, a wonderful English bassist, composer, critic came to the States. His name was Spike Hughes. And he had been already making really kind of, if not groundbreaking, but very individual and creative jazz records in England in 1929, 1930. Well, they put together an all-star band, Benny Carter's musicians, and also people from the Fletcher Henderson Band, and they recorded his Six Bells Stampede. Dickie Wells on the trombone, the young Chu Berry on the tenor sax, among others. It's a fascinating record. Before that, 1927, Paul Whiteman's band and the Five Step, and that featured an opening vocal chorus by the Rhythm Boys. One of the Rhythm Boys, believe it or not, was Bing Crosby. And another rhythm boy was Al Rinker, who was the brother of Mildred Bailey, who was very vital in getting Bing Crosby's career started. And we began with Johnny Dankworth with his great English band at the Newport Jazz Festival in 1959. And they were the first English big band to play at the Newport Jazz Festival. That was called Firth of Forths. The Firth of Forth is a bay in Scotland. And among the soloists there, Johnny Dankworth, of course, on the alto saxophone. Danny Moss was one of the tenor solos. Kenny Wheeler, if I'm not mistaken, on the trumpet. As we get into our last hit here on Big Band Bash, let's go to the band that we started with, the great British band of Ted Heath. And here they are doing Count Basie's Swingin' the Blues.

Thank you, ladies and gentlemen. Here's a song that was inspired by a marvelous record of Tony Bennett's. The shadow of your smile

0: Duke Ellington giving solo credit there to the great alto saxophonist Harold Giesel Minerva, and that's from one of Duke's last albums. It's called The London Concert, came out in 1972. The piece was called Addi, A-D-D-I. Before that, we heard Don't Blame Me, the one and only Don Byas on the tenor saxophone, a 1963 album recorded in France. Before Don Byas, it was Some Sweet Day, and need I tell you, that was Louis Armstrong and his big band featuring Bud Johnson on the tenor and others, and one of the classic 1933 recordings of Armstrong. Before that, two vocalists who loved the way Louis sang and loved him as a person also, we heard Tony Bennett and Emily from his classic 1966 record, The Movie Song Album. And that was arranged and conducted by Johnny Mandel, who wrote the tune. Before that, we heard Frank Sinatra salute that album in his version of Johnny Mandel's The Shadow of Your Smile from the classic Sinatra at the Sands album, same year there with the Count Basie Band. Before that, Johnny Mandel writing for the Count Basie Band. We heard Low Life from the mid-50s, Joe Newman trumpet, two tenor saxes, Frank West and Frank Foster. And we began with Swingin' the Blues, the Count Basie classic, but this time by Ted Heath's band in England featuring trombonist Keith Christie. Lauren Schoenberg signing out. Thank you for letting me stretch the boundaries of what we call big band music this afternoon. And now make way for Eric Scott Reed. And I'll see you tomorrow on Jazz Potpourri at 12 p.m. Pacific.
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Tad Dameron, Slide Hampton on trombone, Jimmy Heath on the tenor saxophone, Kenny Barron on the piano. Kenny Barron was the baby of that group. Ron Carter on the bass. And again, Art Taylor, A.T., the hard bopper himself, the man with the ride cymbal of all time, on the drums. And that was recorded at Van Gelder, the iconic Van Gelder studio, not the one in his parents' living room in Hackensack, but when he had moved over to a proper studio in Englewood Cliffs, New Jersey, May 4th, 1982. And how this fits into the program, it was recorded for the Palo Alto, as in Palo Alto, California. Yes, the Palo Alto Jazz Label, which was founded by a trumpet player by the name of Jim Benham in 1981, and then was the artistic director. No, he wasn't actually the artistic director. Later became a guy named Herb Wong, who Dr. Herb Wong. He was an educator and a DJ in San Francisco. So it was recorded in New Jersey on the East Coast, but was released for the West Coast-based Palo Alto Records. And they released a significant amount of jazz recordings. Here's something from Lenny McBrown and the Four Souls. This was recorded at United Recording in Los Angeles, October 13th, 1960. And the trumpet player was a mysterious guy named Donald Sleet, or Don Sleet. On saxophone, Daniel Jackson. We just lost him maybe, I think, right before COVID, if I'm not mistaken. Fantastic composer and tenor saxophone player that was down. He had his final years were down in San Diego. Pianist Terry Trotter, who's still around. Bassist Jimmy Bond, and the leader on drums, Lenny McBrown. This is a composition entitled Even Dozen. And their first recording, I'll play some things from that in some upcoming shows, was on Pacific Jazz. And it was bassist Herbie Lewis that was in the band at that time. And Herbie Lewis, you know, made quite a splash out here on the West Coast as well. And that was also recorded in 1960. But I don't know what the situation was with their recording contract. I don't know, it got split up some kind of way. But anyway, this is a really great recording, an album called Eastern Lights, and it was released on Riverside. So that's probably what happened. Maybe they got offered a better deal. I don't know. But in any event, fantastic recording. And as far as I know, they only made two recordings as a band, and there's another recording that they made backing up a singer by the name of Gloria Smith. Also, I'll feature that in some upcoming shows on Black California. Here's Even Dozen.

Whew, that was cooking. Some sessions that were arranged and/or composed by Anzi Matthews. Is that a name that you've heard before? Anzi Matthews was really quite heavily ensconced in working with Lou Rawls, Ray Charles, Esther Phillips out here on the West Coast. And the music we just heard a composition called Joe and I. And before that, we heard Midnight Blues, excuse me, Midnight Lament. Sorry about that, Midnight Lament. And the alto saxophone player was a guy named Earl Anderza. Is that a name that you've heard? I'm pulling some names out here. Hadley Calliman on tenor saxophone. I think I might have mentioned before that Hadley was the older brother of Rod Calliman, and Rod Calliman was a percussionist that I worked with at a church in the early to mid-80s. Rod Calliman, back in my church days. Dupree Bolton on trumpet, Clarence Jones on the bass, Chuck Carter on the drums, and the marvelous but mysterious and rarely recorded Roosevelt Wardell on the piano. And that was also recorded for Pacific Jazz Records. We're going to hear about them a lot, like I said, on Black California. And that was recorded June 30th, 1963. Up next, something from Larez Alexandria, who spent a good deal of her time out here on the West Coast in Los Angeles. I believe Gardena specifically, if I'm not mistaken. And this was recorded out here. This is an album that she recorded for the Impulse label called Alexandria the Great, or Larez Alexandria the Great. Didn't get nearly as much notice as I would have preferred. Fantastic voice. But the band, check out this band. The band is Wynton Kelly on piano, Al McKibben on the bass, who was also out here on the West Coast for a while, and Jimmy Cobb on the drums. And Wynton Kelly and Jimmy Cobb late of the Miles Davis Quintet. Here is Larez Alexandria.

0: hugely popular composition. If I'm not mistaken, I believe it was first recorded by Tony Bennett in 1962. And if I'm getting the story straight, it was first brought to Frank Sinatra, but Frank Sinatra turned it down because he thought it was too short. Somebody correct me if I'm wrong, because I very well could be. And then, of course, Frank said, wait a minute, this song is kind of hip, because it was a big hit for Tony Bennett on his debut album, I Left My Heart in San Francisco. And it was recorded by a bunch of people. Ella Fitzgerald recorded it. Peggy Lee. I already said Frank Sinatra. We just heard Nancy Wilson's version. Both of those versions, Loretta Alexandria and Nancy Wilson from 1964. Sarah Vaughan recorded it. And a very cool version, which I'll play down the line, by Jesse Belvin. Now, that's a name that you'll probably know from the doo-wop hit Earth Angel. And he was very young when he died, unfortunately. He and his bride were killed in a car accident, I think in 1960, maybe. But he recorded it before Nancy Wilson, and there's like a striking similarity between the two versions. I'm going to let Mr. Cannonball Adderley introduce this next beautiful composition by the tragic trombonist Frank Rosolino.
1: This next one is kind of cute, we think. We think it's pretty. It was written by Frank Rosolino, and it's a little waltz. It's called Blue Daniel.

0: Thank you. From the guest artist, Jack D. Jeanette. Of Miles Davis Quintet. I guess the young man blowing like this was the last time he ever gonna get a chance to pick up his horn was Benny Maupin. Everything he knew was he wouldn't get no more chances. And he ain't, but I'm gonna put some arsenic on this reed. Cal Mayburn, our pianist, and Jimmy Merritt is our bassist. Mickey Roker is our drummer. We have two more days, and Blue Note Records. See that guy up there in the booth? Well, all that was on tape. And it will be the same way tomorrow and the following day. So if you can make it, try to. Since it's too late for alcohol, right on. Bye, y'all.
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2: Yeah, that lighthouse was, they were cooking at that lighthouse in those days. July 10th, 1970, that was Lee Morgan's band. Let's hear something from one of my former employers. I was so proud and elated and excited to first to meet this woman, and then for her to ask me to join her band was just something I couldn't have imagined for someone who was 17, 18 years old. And she was really a phenomenal human being and just a lot of fun, a great cook. And I loved working with her. I'm talking about the great Clora Bryant, trumpet player and vocalist, and just all around amazing entertainer and human being. And the band at that time was, oh gosh, who was playing? Louis Van Taylor on tenor saxophone, Jeff Littleton on bass, and Clora's son Kevin Milton on the drums. And yours truly, Eric Scott Reed, your host for Black California on piano. And she gave she had wonderful stories and just so much love to give, not just to the audience, but to the band. She really treated us like her sons. And I was very glad and proud to get to know her and work with her in the time that I was a young kid in Los Angeles. We're going to hear the Rodgers and Hart classic, Little Girl Blue. And this is from July 1957 on Bethlehem Records. And the band is Roger Fleming on piano, Bruz Freeman on drums, and Ben Tucker on bass. Now, Bruz Freeman is a name that's coming to me for a number of reasons. There's a musical family, but I believe I was talking to my good buddy Clint Roseman, the younger brother of the great pianist Bertha Hope. Clint was telling me that that Bruz Freeman and Hampton Hawes used to deliver telegrams for Western Union during a kind of a dry period in their careers when the work was a little scarce, but that lasted only for a short period of time, and then things picked back up. So here they are with Clora Bryant, Little Girl Blue.

the fantastic hot. That's what Art Tatum called him. He called him, he said, son, you hot. You hot, when he first heard Hampton Hawes. And I believe Oscar Peterson nicknamed Hampton Hawes Presto. Hampton Hawes on piano, Bruce Freeman again on drums, his partner in the Telegram days for Western Union. Rhett Mitchell on bass, constant, frequent cohort of Hampton Hawes, and Jim Hall on guitar. That was Duke Jordan's composition, Jordu, from November 12th, 1956, for Contemporary Records. My favorite, I must say, the way they recorded records and the quality of the, not just of the recordings, but of the musicians themselves. Just fantastic stuff. Thank you, Lester Koenig. Let's continue on with something else from Contemporary Records. This is from Ray Brown, an album called Something for Lester. And Ray Brown was on bass, also based on the West Coast. Elvin Jones on drums. And Cedar Walton on piano, who also at one time was living on the West Coast in the 1990s. And this is something from Horace Silver's songbook. This is Sister Sadie. But I want to give you just a little bit, you know, Lester Koenig, this recording, Something for Lester, Sister Sadie, was recorded in June 77. And Lester Koenig died at the age of 59 of a heart attack in November of that same year. But 1977 was a really messed up year for jazz deaths, starting off with Errol Garner on January 2nd, then trombonist Benny Green, Julius Watkins, Hampton Hawes,

died in May of 77. Paul Desmond, 5 days later. Art Mardigan, Richie Kamuka. Heartbreaking. Milt Buckner, J.C. Moses, Jack LaWork of Vault Records, vocalist Teddy King, Sonny Chris, Rahsaan Roland Kirk, and then some other deaths. It's getting a little macabre, but just check this out. Elvis Presley, Charlie Chaplin, Joan Crawford, Bing Crosby, Groucho Marx, Freddie Prinze, Maria Callas, 1977. Now, I know that's super dark. I'm sorry, but as a child, and perhaps this is something that I should not share on the airwaves and maybe just with my therapist, but I was always fascinated by death. I really, really was. Not in a macabre, twisted, well, I don't know, maybe I should talk to old Doc, but I was always fascinated with the births and death dates of known people. I used to know that about the presidents and, you know, especially people who died under tragic circumstances, Martin Luther King, Malcolm X. Because there was, it's kind of an American thing. America's just so rooted in violence. But I just became at an early age kind of interested in how people died and why they died and when. And I was an avid reader, and I just absorbed and soaked in everything that was on the radio, on TV, reading books. I was the youngest of my siblings. I'm still the youngest of my siblings, but I'm significantly younger. So it was almost as if I was raised as an only child. So some of my best friends, in addition to the, you know, friends I had on the street, hanging out in the block and whatnot, some of my best friends were books, dead people that I didn't even know. This is getting really dark, isn't it? Let's get to some music. Here's Sister Sadie.

Frank Morgan, August 11th, 1956. That was Crescendo Blues with Jack Sheldon on trumpet, James Clay, tenor saxophone, Jimmy Bond. We've heard quite a bit from Jimmy Bond on this show. Larence Marable on drums, and surprise, surprise, Bobby Timmons on the piano. That was recorded here in Los Angeles. Yes, Bobby Timmons at one time lived in Los Angeles, as did Elmo Hope and Sonny Clark. You know, a lot of cats came out here, some of them after military service, some of them just looking for some different kind of air, different kind of environment from that bustling, hustling East Coast scene. Here's something from Sonny Rollins, a really, really cool record he recorded with Ray Brown and Shelly Mann for Contemporary Records, March 7th, 1957. And it's from an album called Way Out West. Here's I'm an Old Cowhand.

Dolores. What a beautiful composition. Written by the great Wayne Shorter, played by the VSOP Quintet, featuring Tony Williams on drums, Herbie Hancock on piano, Ron Carter on bass, Freddie Hubbard on trumpet, and Wayne Shorter, the composer and tenor saxophonist on that album. That was recorded, it was either at the Greek Theater or at the San Diego Civic Theater. It doesn't really specify which one, but it was recorded live in 1977. And that, Wayne Shorter was living out here at that time, Freddie Hubbard, Herbie Hancock, and Tony Williams. Yeah, they were all living out here. Did I say Freddie Hubbard? Yeah. All of them except Ron. Ron said, I'm cool. I'm gonna stick it out in my penthouse on the East Coast. Dolores. Eric Scott Reed here, Black California. We are going to close the set, close the program, with something from Woody Shaw, live at the Keystone Corner in San Francisco. 1980, I believe. Maybe 81, I think 1980. I'm going to lay an even bet. And Woody Shaw had a phenomenal band. Mulgrew Miller on piano, miss him so much. Victor Lewis on drums, Stafford James on the bass, and on trombone, Steve Turay, who was actually from the Bay Area. This is Ginseng People.

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woman. I wish to God, man, that you could see mine. You talking about your woman. I wish to God that you could see mine. Start to love it. She bring eyesight to the blind. Thought her daddy must have been a millionaire. Thought I could tell by the way she walked.